Dana K. It is 1 p.m. at Johnny Brenda's, and Family Art Day is at PAFA at 1 p.m. as well. So head on over to the Pennsylvania Academy of Fine Arts for your family. Maybe grab a beverage or a drink and listen to Yoni and Dana DJing afterwards. Once again, Philly Haps is our tri-daily readings of the goings-on about town. 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Let us know the event information, such as who's playing, performing, making music, making art, making demonstrations, community connecting, that sort of thing. Love to hear about it. Let us know where it is, when it is, and if there's any age restrictions. That email again is phillyhaps@wkdu.org. And we'll read it out loud. Gratis. Noon, 5, and 8 p.m. on Monday, Tuesday, Wednesday, Thursday, and Friday. So let us know. This is Tied to the Mast by Sholto off the album Sirens, a whole album inspired by Odysseus's journey. Just saw the Odyssey, the new one. Pretty good. I liked it. Saw it at PFS, which I guess, you know what, that's a good segue into public service announcement. I saw it at the Film Society's theater at Broad and Chestnut, the largest screen in Center City. But PFS is also a nonprofit organization that I think you could maybe stand to learn a little bit more about. It's the region's home for classic and contemporary film presentation, education, entertainment, and community building. 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

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This is from the album Flirty Ghost, off of Delicious Records. 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Just chilling here, reading a book, listening to some tunes. It's a fun time.

We're going to take a few minutes, slow things down for a little bit. This is Bombin' with an H, soundtrack to a short film by Kinkajou. You just heard Nikki Nakinu from Simply Pacific, Pacifique by Greg Thoat. Before that was another Greg Thoat track, this time with Mastin, called Designer. As I said, the full playlist is available online at wkdu.org. And in case you were curious, you're listening to WKDU Philadelphia, 91.7 FM, Drexel University's free-format, non-commercial, student-run radio station. The phone number to call in, 215-895-5917. Give me a buzz, let me hear you hear me. Love to chat. See what's going on. Tell me what you're reading. I am reading Catching Fire, the second book of The Hunger Games. Watched that series for the first time, like, 3 weeks ago at this point. Got the books out of the library. Luckily, there's literally dozens of them in circulation. You all know how much I love the free library, because I don't want to buy books, but I can just borrow them. How delightful. Give me a buzz. Let me know what is on your reading list. I'd love to hear about it. 215-895-5917.

We just heard the soundtrack to the short film Bombin' with an H by Kinkajou. And that's the first time I've heard that all the way through in a little bit of time, but the first time I've a little more actively listened to it as opposed to just doing spreadsheets at work or whatever. It reminded me a lot of the album Promises by Floating Points, Pharoah Sanders, and the London Symphony Orchestra. And that sort of like constant rising like a shepherd tone, almost. Beautiful stuff. And it reminds me, once again, of a time where somebody asked me a few months back when I was DJing music like this once if I enjoyed listening to music like this, if I listened to music like this in my spare time. Of course, the answer is yes. One of the most obvious contexts of doing that is right here at the radio station. But if you're at home, listening to this sort of stuff, or even specifically tuning in, thank you for this very silly show of mine. Let me know what you're doing while you listen to this. Are you rub-a-dub scrubbing in the bathtub? Are you just sleeping and spacing out? Maybe you're putting it on for some cocktail lounge jams. I don't know, let me know. 215-895-5917. To the A and B side of this single Ella and Lua by Reservoir and Matt Gold right now. This is apparently a pair of formative Brazilian favorites by Caetano Veloso and Mario Adnet. And there's a full-length album that these pair did. Reservoir is a jazz musician I'm actually familiar with. Had not heard of Matt Gold, but this was released on International Anthem and a year prior to this coming out, about a year ago at this point. They released a long play called Horizon that I've heard once or twice. Once again, I'm gonna put that on my list for a little more active listening, I think. Closing in on the hour here at WKDU Philadelphia 91.7 FM. And if you enjoy this sort of free flowing, free-form jazz experimentation. Well, heck, you can't find anything better than the Black Experience in music. Sundays, starting at midnight, going all the way to 8 p.m., but one of my favorite performances on the Black Experience is Night Magic from noon to 3 with Owl Night. It's a blend of jazz, acid jazz, fusion, funk, and soulful house. 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

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That was Ooh by James Falco from the Pelagos EP off of MM Discos. Just came out last 2 months ago. This is Marquise Warren by Super Gamba.

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We just heard the song Every Day There's Something New to Say from the album Green Mirror by Secret Circuit. We've been on a real kick with the record label Invisible Ink. Last couple of tracks have all been by them, including Cannot, with the song After Age from the 10-year compilation album, as well as the song Big Time Peace by Michael Turtle, and Hove from Sawdust Dreams. This is the Neville Watson dub of Save Me by Blow Monkeys, released on a compilation called A Love from Outer Space.

you've been enjoying the vibes and the sounds that we're listening to, I strongly recommend heading on over to wkdu.org/donate and make a tax-deductible contribution today. 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We need it. 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

This is Dream Dub for Sarah by Bal 5000, released off of, once again, Invisible Ink. Quite a lot of tracks from that label today on the playlist, which is available right now on WKDU.org. Finally, I want to leave you with a reminder that it is always good, if you're riding a bike in the city of Philadelphia, get your lights going. Try to wear some reflective clothing at night. White light up front, red light in the back, helmet on your head, even if you're wearing knee pads. Drivers in the city of Philadelphia, be aware at all times of cyclists. They are all around. There are literally dozens of us. Whenever you're making a turn, do make sure to check your mirrors. Possibly check your blind spots as well. You never know what could be hiding out there. Be aware, if you're heading through a stop sign, don't just slow down to a stop. Sorry, let me rephrase that. Don't just slow down a little bit and keep going. Slowing down to a stop would actually be quite good at a stop sign. Cyclists are often not the greatest at stopping at stop signs, myself included. But we are driving 30-pound aluminum frames, whereas cars are 3,000 pounds made of steel.

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This is music that keeps you up at night. 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

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Throughout most of WKDU's history, we have been almost entirely supported by Drexel University via an annual budget determined by a committee of students, but in recent years, due to ballooning amounts of student organizations that compete for these funds, WKDU has had its budget trimmed. 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

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This is music that keeps you up at night. If you're just tuning in, I've been playing a lot of longer tracks, a lot of post-metal. Played some Neurosis, Cult of Luna, and that was just Isis. Going to continue the post-metal with some Minsk and Nadja. Get some Jesu, and then I'll play one of my favorite tracks by Boris after that. And we'll be into the second hour at that point. Still have a lot of music to play, so don't touch that dial and keep it locked here on WKD Philadelphia 91.

0: Hi, I'm Mike McCready of Pearl Jam. I know what it's like to have Crohn's disease or ulcerative colitis. 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

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This is music that keeps you up at night. We just got through the first hour, going right into the second hour, continuing the long tracks, continuing the post-metal. This next one is going to be my absolute favorite track by the band Boris. It's off of the album Noise. The title is Angel.

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Well, you might not have known this, but you can still enjoy the mad genius of WKDU if you're not near a radio or even near Philadelphia. 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The water is fine.

The Y is where Leah first learned to dribble. 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

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It's the end of the show. This is going to be my last track. It's Altar of Plagues with Reflection Pulse Remains. 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
6: 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You remember a little while ago, I told you that this was going to be different than any radio ID. Well, I lied. That's right, I lied. And I'm leaving now, so goodbye.
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Again, it's the holiday season, time to give and spread goodwill. 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Santa Claus is not real. Your parents lied to you because they hate you. And yes, I knocked over your snowman. And yes, I ate those cookies and milk which you so foolishly left out. 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Having all that snow go down your pants? 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

slumber, the lapse of time. I've got nothing to show for it. 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Recalling today for a trace of tomorrow. 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
1: 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Yeah, and again. 1, 2, 3, 4. 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

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I'm telling you now, listen to WKDU in Philadelphia, 91.7 FM, or be doomed to eternity in hell listening to commercial radio. Ha ha ha ha ha ha ha ha ha.

Are you an embarrassment on the dance floor? Do you confuse state capitals, make runny scrambled eggs, and read too many celebrity gossip magazines? Do you drink milk straight from the carton, think trigonometry is a planet, and snore louder than a Kodiak bear? Well, if you answered yes to any of the above questions, you may have what it takes to adopt a teen from foster care. Because teens don't need perfection, they need you. So if you bite your nails like they're a snack food, think an MP3 is a computer virus, can't tell a right angle from an acute, constantly lose the remote, can't parallel park, confuse hip-hop with double dutch, and are afraid of spiders, dentists, and clowns, it's okay. 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

0: everybody remembers what to do whenever we say the secret word, right?
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0: Right! Whenever somebody says the secret word in today's show, scream real loud! 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
1: Hi, I'm Mike McCready of Pearl Jam. 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
1: That movement to get money out of politics, put money in your pocket, pass Medicare for all, it is a big movement. What we showed is that the power of our many is greater than the power of their money.
0: We'll go to Michigan to speak with Dr. Abdul El Sayed, now the Democratic nominee for Senate. He's taking on the Democratic establishment and the Trump-endorsed Republican nominee Mike Rogers in the general election. And to Kansas to speak with State Senator Cindy Holscher, the Democratic nominee for governor in Kansas. She's pushing for a statewide moratorium on new data centers.
2: What I won't do, though, is I won't be pushing and supporting programs and policies that sell us out to corporations or billionaires.
0: But first, Acting Attorney General Todd Blanche made private assurances to anti-abortion activists that the Trump administration is working to stop abortion in every state.
3: Rest assured that we're working, you know, hand in hand with HHS and the FDA and the White House and President Trump's team to get permanent solutions so that the Dobbs decision becomes permanent in every single state.
0: We'll speak to the nation's abortion access correspondent, Amy Littlefield. And finally, playwright Cesar Alvarez will be with us to talk about The Potluck, a musical about the 1979 Greensboro massacre in which five protesters were killed by the Ku Klux Klan. Cesar himself was named after two of the victims. All that and more coming up. Welcome to Democracy Now!, democracynow.org, The War and Peace Report. I'm Amy Goodman. President Trump signed two new executive orders aiming to restrict birthright citizenship. The move comes months after the Supreme Court rejected Trump's earlier effort to abolish birthright citizenship, a right that's enshrined in the 14th Amendment to the Constitution. White House advisor Stephen Miller spoke at the signing ceremony.
4: The president is using his authority as commander-in-chief to sign first an executive order using the new ruling the Supreme Court issued to expand the definitions of people who are ineligible for birthright citizenship. That includes, for example, alien enemies of the United States, members of foreign terrorist organizations, and large categories of people who lobby and act on behalf of foreign governments.
0: A second executive order targets so-called birth tourism. The American Civil Liberties Union blasted Trump's move, saying, quote, birthright citizenship is guaranteed by the Constitution. No additional executive order can change the meaning of the Constitution, the ACLU said. Republican Senator Lisa Murkowski of Alaska has announced she will vote against Todd Blanche to be attorney general. His confirmation now hinges on the vote of Louisiana Republican Senator Bill Cassidy, whom Trump helped defeat in a primary. Earlier this week, Republican Senator Susan Collins of Maine said she'll vote against Blanche. In a statement today, Murkowski said, quote, I take issue with the handling of the release of the Epstein files, the sweeping immunity protections granted to the president, his family, and their businesses, the statements that have been made to anti-abortion groups, and the repeated targeting of individuals ranging from former administration staff to sitting U.S. senators, unquote. Blanche is Trump's former personal attorney. Even if the Senate does not confirm Blanche, he could stay in his current role as acting attorney general. We'll have more on Blanche after headlines. The Washington Post's reporting President Trump clashed with Defense Secretary Pete Hegseth last week during a meeting at Camp David. The Post reports Trump wanted to know why he'd apparently been misled about how the war in Iran led to the Pentagon facing extreme munition shortages, particularly in long-range guided missiles and air defense interceptors. On Monday, Trump publicly denied the U.S. was facing a munition shortage, but at the same time, he called for, quote, long-term jail sentences, unquote, for those suspected of leaking information about U.S. weapons supplies. Saudi Arabia, Turkey, and Pakistan have signed a joint defense agreement stating any armed attack against any one of the three states shall be regarded as an attack against them all, unquote. Turkish President Tayyip Erdogan and Pakistani Prime Minister Shahbaz Sharif traveled to Mecca to sign the agreement with Saudi Crown Prince Mohammed bin Salman. The deal comes at a time when Iran is threatening more attacks on energy infrastructure in the region if Gulf leaders don't use their leverage to press President Trump to end the war on Iran. Meanwhile, in Israel, the head of the Mossad has fired two top officials at the spy agency over a failed plan to topple Iran's government. One of the fired officials headed Mossad's intelligence directorate. The other was the head of the agency's Iran division. In news from Yemen, Houthi fighters killed at least 30 Yemeni forces aligned with Yemen's Saudi-backed government. The deaths occurred when the Houthis launched missile and drone attacks on Yemeni military camps. Al Jazeera described the attack as the fiercest military escalation in Yemen since 2022. Three human rights groups say Israel committed a war crime by intentionally targeting and killing the Lebanese journalist Amal Khalil in April. Her colleague and photojournalist Zineb Faraj was also critically injured in the same strike. On Thursday, Human Rights Watch, Amnesty International, and the Lebanese rights group The Legal Agenda released separate investigations into the attack. The reports found Israel had knowledge that the journalists were civilians and that Israeli forces deliberately obstructed Lebanese medical teams from reaching them for hours, at one point firing stun grenades at Lebanese Red Cross workers. To see our coverage of this case, go to democracynow.org. President Trump's so-called Gaza Board of Peace has issued its first construction contract for a military outpost in Gaza to house 150 Moroccan troops. Meanwhile, UNICEF reports at least 300 Palestinian children have been killed in Gaza since Israel agreed to a so-called ceasefire that began in October. UNICEF's regional director in the Middle East said, quote, "A ceasefire that leaves an average of one child dead each and every day is failing children," unquote. Earlier this week, a sixth grader in Gaza named Khaled al-Ashram was reportedly struck by direct fire from Israeli troops while he was sitting at his school desk. A bullet pierced his hand and wrist. In Tennessee, two-term Republican Representative Andy Ogles has lost his House primary in a major upset. Former State Agriculture Commissioner Charlie Hatcher won the race with 53% of the vote. Ogles lost despite being backed by Trump. Meanwhile, in Memphis, State Representative Justin Pearson easily won the Democratic House primary after running a campaign focused in part on opposing the construction of large artificial intelligence data centers. A New Mexico judge has ordered Meta, the parent company of Facebook and Instagram, to pay $567 million to a fund aimed at addressing the social media giant's role in a worsening mental health crisis among teens and children. This comes in addition to the $375 million that a New Mexico jury ordered Meta to pay in the same case. In March, the jury found the company had knowingly harmed children and concealed sexual exploitation on its platforms. To see our coverage of the case, go to democracynow.org. The Senate Homeland Security Committee, led by Rand Paul, has voted to hold Dr. Anthony Fauci in contempt of Congress. During a recent hearing, Fauci invoked the Fifth Amendment more than 100 times when questioned about his handling of the COVID-19 pandemic and the origins of the coronavirus. Senator Paul has said he may send the contempt resolution directly to the Justice Department. Democratic Senator Maggie Hassan of New Hampshire criticized the move to hold Dr. Fauci in contempt.
5: The goal was to wait for Dr. Fauci to make any kind of misstatement and then have a weaponized Department of Justice file criminal charges for that new statement that would not have been covered by the pardon, leaving Dr. Fauci little choice but to invoke his constitutional right to not walk directly into a trap.
0: The Trump administration's announced plans to overhaul Head Start, the nation's early education and nutrition program for children living in poverty. The proposed measure would rescind hundreds of federal regulations overseeing Head Start, including mandates to provide assistance for parents of children with disabilities. Advocates warn the move will completely gut Head Start, which was first enacted over 60 years ago under the Health and Human Services Department, now run by Robert F. Kennedy Jr. Annually, Head Start serves more than 700,000 children from birth to age 5. The Federal Communications Commission has voted to repeal the national cap on television station ownership in a move that could lead to greater media consolidation. The media group Free Press has announced plans to challenge the FCC's move. Jessica Gonzalez is co-chair of Free Press.
6: The FCC does not have authority to do this because that statute was set by Congress, and only Congress can change a law. So Free Press and allies plan to sue the FCC to halt this blatant attempt to hand over more media into the hands of Trump's oligarch cronies. And we believe that we will win.
0: And in a victory for academic freedom, the University of Minnesota has paid $250,000 settlement to the Israeli-American historian Roz Siegel after rescinding an offer to lead the university's Center for Holocaust and Genocide Studies. 2 years ago, the school had hired Siegel to lead the center, but rescinded the offer under pressure from donors who objected to Professor Siegel's accusation that Israel's committing genocide in Gaza. In a statement, Professor Siegel said, quote, "This settlement represents a successful refusal to accept the world of lies that blur an ongoing genocide and a commitment to continue the intertwined struggles for truth, justice, and accountability in Palestine and on our campuses," Dr. Roz Siegel said. And those are some of the headlines. This is Democracy Now!, democracynow.org, The War and Peace Report. I'm Amy Goodman in New York, joined by Democracy Now!'s Juan Gonzalez in Chicago. Hi, Juan.
7: Hi, Amy, and welcome to all of our listeners and viewers across the country and around the world.
0: Acting Attorney General Todd Blanch privately assured anti-abortion activists that the Trump administration is working to, quote, make Dobbs permanent, unquote, nationwide. He made the pledge on a call hosted by the White House Faith Office with the religious group Intercessors for America, which posted a recording of the call online. Blanch acknowledged the Trump administration's push to restrict abortion is moving slower than supporters want, but promised it was committed to stopping abortion across the country. On the call, Blanch also pledged to crack down on abortion pills.
3: Rest assured that we're working, you know, hand in hand with HHS and the FDA and the White House and President Trump's team to get permanent solutions so that the Dobbs decision becomes permanent in every single state.
0: In response, Democratic Senator Tina Smith of Minnesota said, quote, "Todd Blanch made clear in these secret calls with anti-choice activists that he wants to resurrect the Comstock Act, an antiquated anti-vice law from before women had the right to vote to ban sending medication abortion in the mail. Republicans will likely do what they always do and confirm Blanch's attorney general despite all of this. And once again, women across America will pay the price," the senator said. For more, we go to Boston, where we're joined by Amy Littlefield, Nation's abortion access correspondent. Her recent book is titled Killers of Roe, My Investigation into the Mysterious Death of Abortion Rights. Amy, welcome back to Democracy Now! Can you talk about the significance of this private, secret, and unclear what language to use, call that the acting Attorney General Todd Blanch had with anti-abortion activists, and what exactly he promised?
8: Right. I mean, it's a little hard to parse, Amy, exactly what he promised, because for someone who wants to be the chief law enforcement official in the United States, his words don't make a lot of legal sense. He talked about making the Dobbs decision permanent in every state. Well, Dobbs was a Supreme Court ruling that said states could make their own abortion policies. And it's not as if anti-abortion activists like the ones he was speaking to on the call were clamoring to make Dobbs permanent. That's not the issue. They're angry because Dobbs has not met their goal of ending all abortions across this country. And so I don't know if this was a private attempt by Blanche to try to placate those activists, even though in public he has not made this type of commitment, although he has, you know, made some allusions to potentially reviewing options to enforce the Comstock Act in his confirmation hearing. So fortunately, the intrepid reporters at Politico followed up with him and clarified with the Justice Department that he is talking about going after abortion pills by mail, which, of course, have been a lifeline for abortion access in the dozen or more states where abortion is banned.
7: And Amy, what specifically is the Comstock Act and what does it cover?
8: Right. So there are two different avenues, basically, that could be used here if Blanche is confirmed to go after abortion pills. One of them, and because he alluded to the FDA and HHS, that suggests perhaps he's going to use the FDA's ongoing purported safety review of mifepristone, the first drug that's used in a medication abortion protocol, to try to go after mifepristone by mail under supposed safety concerns, even though this is a drug that's been on the market for more than 25 years, has been studied more than 100 times. The other option, the nuclear option, is the Comstock Act. This is a nationwide, could serve, if abortion opponents are right in their reading of it, if the courts agree with their reading of it, could essentially be revived as a de facto nationwide abortion ban that would apply even in blue states. And that's because it banned the mailing of any lewd, lascivious, or filthy items. Now, I'm quoting from the law there, okay? And if this sounds like a law that dates back to the Ulysses S. Grant administration, that's because it is. This was brought forward by sexual purity crusaders who were angry about, you know, racy medical textbooks and also drugs and devices being used for contraception and abortion. So that's the context, the historical context of this law, right? It had not been used in litigation for almost a century when anti-abortion activists started trying to revive it in the wake of the Dobbs decision, because they understood that a zombie law that had been on the books since 1873 was their best shot at banning abortion across the country. So what the Comstock Act could be used to do is to try to stop the mailing of abortion drugs and devices. Now, if that were broadly interpreted, it could apply to latex gloves that might be used in an abortion or syringes. You know, it could be broadly interpreted to shut down not just mail order abortions, but also clinic-based care, depending on how it's read. And it's also important to note that the, you know, anti-vice crusaders who brought about this law originally used it to also go after information and speech, right? So the implications of this zombie law from the Victorian era are chilling indeed.
0: Amy, the Senate has voted 51-44 to confirm Dr. Erica Schwartz to head the CDC, the Centers for Disease Control and Prevention. During her confirmation hearing, Schwartz came under fire for saying, quote, abortion surveillance is absolutely critical. This is what she said.
9: Abortion surveillance is absolutely a critical component of what the CDC is currently doing. We also want to also make sure that certain states are not conflating emergency services and hiding abortions in that emergency services case definition. We need to make sure we're pulling out true abortions and making sure that we're really having clear case definitions regarding abortion so the data is actually accurate.
0: So that's Dr. Erica Schwartz, who's been confirmed as head of the CDC. Can you explain abortion surveillance, Amy Littlefield?
8: I mean, on the one hand, Amy, I want to make a joke about this, because find the hidden abortion sounds like a terrible board game that J.D. Vance makes his kids play on a Friday night. On the other hand, I think we have to take this very seriously, because if there's one lesson from the second Trump administration, it's that things that sound joke-worthy can very quickly become public policy and rule of law. And so what she's talking about here is weaponizing CDC data about the number of abortions that take place in the country every year, data that states report to the CDC, and somehow combing that data to look for hidden abortions. Now, what she's talking about here, Amy, are miscarriages. She's talking about emergency situations where people show up to the emergency room bleeding, maybe suffering from a fever. They need emergency care. And what's so egregious about her words here is that we know that people are dying precisely because of the fear of the type of surveillance she's talking about invoking, right? We know that doctors are delaying care for people suffering miscarriages. We know they're sending them home from hospitals. And we know that people like Portia Gamaze, people like Nevada, Mosaic Crane have died in states like Texas as a result, right? So to invoke this fear will have a chilling effect. And it just comes back to really the only law that matters when it comes to abortion access, Amy, across time and place. And it's one that I talk about in my book, Killers of Roe. Abortion bans do not stop abortion. We're seeing that now. The number of abortions has gone up since Dobbs because of abortion pills by mail, right? Abortion bans do not stop abortion. What they do is they kill and harm the people who need them.
7: And Amy, you mentioned that abortions have gone up. You were part of a recent podcast, The Post-Roe Surprise, More Abortions. Could you expound a little bit about that in the last minute we have left?
8: So this most recent episode of Reveal, we looked at the post-Roe surprise, which was more abortions. The number of abortions went up. And we look at three women who are integral to this landscape. One is Dr. Angel Foster, who runs a telemedicine service called The Map that's shipping 6,000 medication abortion kits per month. And they are serving states where abortion is banned, operating under laws that protect clinicians like her in states like Massachusetts. Then we look at Kristen Hawkins, the president of Students for Life, who I've been following around the country for the last several months. It's been a wild ride, and her efforts to pressure the Justice Department to revive the Comstock Act. And finally, we look at Lena, an abortion pill courier. Lena flies overseas, fills up her suitcase with enough medication abortion to undermine any state's abortion ban, flies back into the country, gets in her car with all these pills, turns up the music, listens to Taylor Swift, drives away, heads back home to her cat, and nobody has ever caught her. And this is going completely undetected, these sophisticated networks of circulating abortion pills person to person. No matter what the FDA tries to do with mifepristone, no matter what the Trump administration tries to do, whether it's the Comstock Act or not, people like Lena are out there serving other people in their community, friend to friend. These are pills that can be pressed into the palm of your hand. And the federal government has only dystopian options at its disposal to try to stop these drugs. And we may see those dystopian options and harms coming as a result. But the bottom line here is that because of people like Lena, they are not going to stop abortions in this country. As we know, these abortion bans only kill and harm the people who need abortions.
0: Amy Littlefield, Nation's abortion access correspondent, a journalist who focuses on reproductive rights, health care and religion. Her new book, Killers of Roe, My Investigation into the Mysterious Death of Abortion Rights. Amy recently contributed to the new episode for Reveal, headlined The Post-Roe Surprise, More Abortions. Coming up, we speak with the State Senator Cindy Holscher of Kansas, now the Democratic nominee for governor. She's pushing for statewide moratorium on new data centers. Then Dr. El Sayed. And we'll talk about a play in New York about the 1979 massacre of protesters in Greensboro, North Carolina, a massacre committed by the Ku Klux Klan. Stay with us.
10: You'd never believe it. They ended up apartheid in South Africa and elected Mandela president. The Berlin Wall came down and the Soviet Union broke up. There is this deadly disease that was killing mostly gay men. So the government acted like it didn't exist. But it did and still does. Terrorists attacked New York and D.C. and the World Trade Center collapsed. So we went to war again. There is this giant conversation happening on computers between nearly everyone on Earth. It is a mess and it's incredible. America had its first black president. A bunch of people took over a park near Wall Street for weeks, which forced everyone to start talking about income inequality on the national news.
0: Mandela from Cesar Alvarez's musical The Potluck. We'll be joined by Cesar later in the broadcast. This is Democracy Now!, democracynow.org. I'm Amy Goodman with Juan Gonzalez as we turn to Kansas, where State Senator Cindy Holscher Tuesday won the primary to be the Democratic nominee for governor. She defeated State Senator Ethan Corson, who was backed by the outgoing Democratic Kansas Governor Laura Kelly. Overland Park Mayor Kurt Skoog was also in the race. Holscher's victory is seen as a defeat for establishment Democrats in the state. She'll now face the Republican Ty Masterson in November. Ty is the president of the Kansas State Senate and has been endorsed by President Trump. The fight over data centers became a defining issue of the Kansas race. This is State Senator Holscher and opponent State Senator Corson in a debate last month hosted by PBS Kansas.
11: With respect to data centers, Senator Holscher also continues to deliberately mislead you by not telling you that she voted for an incentive program to attract data centers to this state.
2: Things look a lot different a year after a bill was brought forward last year. And I have heard from the people. I'm not going to dig in on a bad vote. I'm going to listen to the people. I'm going to listen to the experts. We have to have guardrails in place to protect our resources and our communities.
0: For more, we go to Overland Park, Kansas, where we're joined by State Senator Cindy Holscher, the Democratic nominee for governor, who's proposed a statewide moratorium for new data centers. Congratulations on your victory on Tuesday, State Senator and gubernatorial nominee. Can you explain your platform and start with something that's become clear from polls across the country among Democrats and Republicans, the nationwide opposition to these AI data centers?
12: Mm-hmm. Yeah, thank you so much, Amy, for having me. It's great to be here. And yeah, exactly. There's nationwide opposition to these new data centers, talking about the hyperscale versions that have been coming into states all across the nation. So in terms of my platform, the main focus really is on affordability in terms of addressing lack of access to affordable health care, child care, and housing, addressing our high property taxes, and making sure our schools are funded. But the data centers do come into play here in terms of affordability, because what we've seen happen across the nation as some of these facilities come into communities, we see they suck up the resources in terms of water. We see energy usage causing utility bills to skyrocket. So certainly not things that you want to have happen during an affordability crisis anyway, that you wouldn't want to have happen on any given day. But like I said, during an affordability crisis, even more of a concern. So what we've seen across Kansas, similar to what we've seen across the nation, is just this huge pushing back by communities. And I really noticed it this February and March, as I was doing town halls across the state, that the opposition quite adamant that they want to ensure guardrails are in place to prevent the exploitation of resources and people is really what it comes down to.
7: And Senator, I wanted to ask you on your position on immigration. The for-profit prison company CoreCivic has announced the sale of its Leavenworth prison to ICE, likely negating months of legal battles by city officials to ensure humane treatment of immigrants detained there. Could you talk about that situation and your position on the administration's continued raids on immigrants?
12: Well, I've been part of that battle and was part of the battle pushing back against the reopening of that facility in Leavenworth. That was over a year in terms of the community pushing back and faith leaders pushing back. And I joined with them at council meetings and in Topeka, too, to protest and to push back. And, you know, what we saw happen there was really the result of CoreCivic putting immense pressure on the community and threatening to sue and basically threatening to bankrupt the city in terms of the time frame that it would take for them to really, get what they wanted there in terms of all the pressure they were putting on the community. It's been an issue here in terms of the raids we've seen. Even though it's Kansas and people may think there's not much happening here in terms of ICE, we're seeing raids carried out in several communities across the state. I actually joined in several weeks ago. There was the threat of a raid at a Boys and Girls Club here close to my community. I joined with neighbors and stood outside that facility for 3 hours as a human deterrent to ensure that nothing would happen there. And here's the thing, I'm going to push back against the policies that Trump is pushing. I'm going to push back against the horrible policies that we're seeing to give ICE more power. But I'm going to pull every lever as governor to protect our neighbors. What we've seen here, Trump and ICE, they are overstepping their boundaries. And it's just wrong what we're seeing happen in our communities. And people are voicing concern. And I think several months ago, we heard people say things like, oh, it's not going to happen here. And they weren't very worried about. But now that they've seen these raids in their communities, it's really been an eye opener.
0: Let me ask you about the Kansas voters rejecting a Republican-backed ballot measure that could have made it easier to ban abortion in the future, though abortion did not appear on the ballot. The measure was about making members of the state Supreme Court electable by popular vote. Can you talk about how this seemingly technical issue became a proxy battle for the future of abortion rights in Kansas?
12: Certainly. Well, we know this. We had the vote in August of 2022 in terms of access to reproductive health care when the GOP was making an attempt to outlaw abortion here. So that was a big attempt on their part. That fell. It was defeated. I believe 60-40 was the vote. And so what we've seen since then is the continuation of this push to try to eliminate access to reproductive health care here in Kansas. So this was the latest round or the latest version of that attack. And with this particular amendment, you're right, it was in regard to changing the way Supreme Court justices are selected. Because essentially what the GOP figured is they can find ways to buy those positions if it's an election process, similar to what we've seen in terms of MAGA extremists taking over our legislature. What we've seen is a large amount of money poured into these elections. So essentially, that's what they were hoping for, make it into an election system where Elon Musk or whoever else can come help buy these positions and then get the laws changed. So this was very much about abortion access, but also voting rights, as well as funding of our schools, because those are three agenda items that the GOP has not been able to fulfill over the past few years. So again, this was an attempt to try to check the boxes on those three items through a different kind of backdoor attempt.
7: And Senator, Kansas was among four Midwestern states, along with Illinois, Michigan, and Wisconsin, that in 2018 flipped their governorships to Democrats. Mm-hmm. But now, this time around, the state is considered the most difficult electoral fight for Democrats to hold. What's your sense of when Kansas was under complete Republican rule in the Senate, House, and the governor's office?
12: Well, the fact of the matter is right now we have a supermajority in the legislature which of GOP extremists. And I mean, you know, we have an affordability crisis and we have people who are struggling out there. Yeah, we aren't seeing those issues addressed. What we've seen in just this past session was two Charlie Kirk bills and a bathroom bill. I mean, that's not putting money in people's pockets. So we have a legislature, again, dominated by MAGA extremists that is not addressing the needs of the people. So what we've seen, too, is, again, this affordability crisis. As Kansas was looking at these issues and the legislature was seeing what was going on, their response has been continued giveaways to billionaires and corporations, which leaves regular people behind. And so when you hear people say the system's being rigged against us, yes, because, again, we've seen this just replaying of big giveaways, tax breaks for the wealthy, and, again, leaving regular folks behind.
0: Kansas State Senator Cindy Holscher Tuesday won the Democratic primary race. She is now the Democratic nominee for governor of Kansas. Coming up, we'll speak to the Democratic nominee for Senate in Michigan, Dr. Abdul El-Sayed. But first, playwright Cesar Alvarez will be with us to talk about The Potluck, their musical about the 1979 Greensboro Massacre, in which five people were killed by the Ku Klux Klan. Cesar was named after two of the victims.

0: more bizarre than we'd like to admit. Oh, and a socialist Jew was running for president. A white supremacist killed a woman at a protest in Charlottesville and got convicted of murder. It's sad that the conviction is big news, but it made me think of you like we do almost every day. We all get together every year. We talk politics on the beach and we drink halfway decent beer. I stayed in the struggle since. Now I have my own business. I know what a capitalist, but I help activists do better work. I better get back to work. I have this high stakes meeting tomorrow.
1: Mandela from Cesar Alvarez's play, The Potluck. This is Democracy Now!, democracynow.org. I'm Amy Goodman with Juan Gonzalez. We turn now to The Potluck. It's a musical about the 1979 Greensboro massacre, in which five protesters in North Carolina at an anti-Klan rally there were gunned down by the Ku Klux Klan and the American Nazi Party. Those killed were members of the Communist Workers' Party. 10

0: of those who were killed. Cesar Cauce, a Cuban immigrant and union organizer, and James Waller, a pediatrician and president of the local textile workers union. And this legacy and the weight of telling the story today form the backbone of Cesar Alvarez's new musical, The Potluck, presented by Soho Rep and Intar, currently playing at the Peter J. Sharp Theater in New York through this Sunday, August 9th. For more, we're joined by composer and playwright Cesar Alvarez. Cesar, I met you a few nights ago seeing this astounding play. You talk about, I mean, what you did with this play. It's so odd to say a massacre musical, but so many people don't even know what happened in 1979. And then your families, your own close connection to the victims.
1: Yeah, it was a real puzzle to figure out when I was kind of invited and asked by this commission to try to tell this story, because part of me wanted to just tell the story and tell the story, which is a story that's been so distorted over the years by the narratives around it, and also deal with the real fact of what it has meant to grow up in the aftermath of this state-sanctioned murder, and to carry the name of these fallen comrades, and to feel called to duty to somehow answer the work that they were doing. So the piece itself doesn't abandon the puzzle. It actually becomes a showing of that dilemma, which so many of us carry, of how do we heal from these traumas that have happened to our families and to our ancestries? And how do we answer the call in a way that's authentic and that actually is going to make a difference? The piece then becomes this kind of attempt, this ritual to unveil what teachings we can gain from this history.
2: And Cesar, I'm wondering if you could share what your parents told you as you were growing up about the massacre. And also, your musical is based on an annual survivors meeting in North Carolina where they have a potluck paella. Why this tradition? How has this been part of the healing and reflection for survivors?
1: Yeah, I don't ever remember not knowing about the Greensboro massacre. I only remember a slow accumulation of new information. As I got older, I started to get more facts and more images. And at a certain point, I actually saw the footage. And so it's this strange experience of, it's always been in the background of my life. It's always been known to me that this is who I was named after and why I am even here. And so in a way, the piece became this untangling. And the potluck is this, yeah, it's an event that for the last 47 years, our community has come together and utilized this kind of technology of the potluck as a healing ritual. But the piece itself actually brings forth that architecture. And the architecture of the potluck is one that's so elemental, in that it is a request that everyone come together and everyone bring what they have, and we're all going to meet each other at a shared goal, which is that we need to nourish one another and be together. And there's something that happens in a potluck, which is a clash, which is like a macaroni salad next to hand-rolled sushi. And it's not necessarily the ideal pairing. However, what ends up happening in the event is an acknowledgement of our difference and an acknowledgement of our shared goals. So the piece itself actually invokes the dissonance of what it means to be in solidarity and to be working together across difference for something that we all need. And I just find that idea and that practice, which was given to me as a gift by my community, is one that is absolutely essential if we're going to imagine a way forward in this moment of overlapping cataclysms.
0: Cesar,
1: how do we get together across difference?
0: Cesar,
1: how do we meet one another?
0: Cesar, if you can explain the police complicity, how did this massacre take place?
1: This is a moment in the South when the Klan was really on the resurgence, and my parents were organizing textile mills and working together to kind of get the communities, the

0: working class communities in Greensboro organized around class consciousness and around improving their workforce, their work conditions. And they identified that the Klan was actually kind of operating as the fascist arm of the government in that way. And actually, the government was in direct collusion with the Klan. They had paid informants in the Klan, and the Greensboro police handed the permit of the protest to the Klan and to the paid informants, and they vacated the premises when they knew the Klan was actually going to come in. And so the minute it happened, everyone knew in our community that they had been set up. And over years and years and years and years, including a Truth and Reconciliation Commission in Greensboro, this was all established as fact. But the reality is, the government was utilizing this fascistic faction in order to do its bidding, which was to repress really, really radical thought around working class solidarity. And what ended up happening is these five heroes and really leaders were assassinated and targeted directly by the government and by this group. And the reverberations of this were massive through many, many, many communities and movement spaces. And the loss of these incredible leaders is still felt. And really, with the piece, I'm trying to actually feel the loss and also to ask them as martyrs in the spirit world, what do we have to learn and how can we alchemize this into something that can do good for this moment?
1: And Cesar, the decision to show graphic footage from the documentary, because there was film footage of it, and to give your audience members the option to step out if they don't want to watch it. Can you talk about that?
0: Yeah, we tried to do the piece where we just showed the footage because it felt really important for people to really actually confront what happened. It's a lot of people aren't necessarily in the space to be able to just see that in the context of a theater piece. We tried it without the footage, and it was a huge loss because I think a lot of people couldn't access what had really gone down. And we created this the solution, which I'm really in love with, which is that in the piece, we ask people to decide whether they want to see the footage. It's a 7-minute clip that's in my mother's documentary, Red November, Black November. Or if they want to step outside and honor the five in a different way. And so what we end up doing is a simultaneous events, which one is a ritual and one is a real encounter with the video footage and the truth of what happened. And then we come back together, which again is a moment of solidarity and is an acknowledgement that in movement spaces and in organizing, we can't at all access the same things, but we have to be able to figure out how to create multiplicity, multiple ways through, because we have a shared goal, which is to alchemize this tragedy, to learn from it, and get to move forward better than we were before. And so in the piece, we ask you to decide. And we ask you also not to judge people's decisions. Let people figure out how they're going to navigate their own way. But the reality is you can't experience the whole piece unless you come twice, because they're actually two different paths through the story.
2: Cesar, you're named after two of the five victims. Your father in the play is played by Ruben Flores. He has the most powerful song. Talking to his best friend, Cesar, who you're named for, who was killed, about what he's missed in life. I wanted to play once again a bit of that song. Do you want to introduce it for everyone?
0: Yeah, I think that, you know, my whole life growing up, I always thought about these five as kind of saints. And I think I didn't know them. I only got to hear about them, hear how wonderful they were, hear how brilliant they were, hear how committed they were to imagining a world that would work better for all of us. And the gift of this piece was that I actually got to think in an imaginative space and in a spiritual space, what would I say to them? What could I say to them, and what might they say back? And then in going through that process, I actually got to ask my dad that very question, which opened up this whole heart journey for him about, oh my God, there's so many things I would want to tell my friend about what's gone wrong and what's gone right, and how amazing it is that something like Mandela could be elected president, which at the time in the 70s would have seemed like science fiction to them. And so it kind of creates this moment of, you really don't know what's going to happen in history. You really don't know what can be possible in movement spaces. And this moment of my dad wanting to share that with his friend becomes a really, really important touchstone in the piece.
2: And while your name is Cesar Alvarez, they called him Caesar, right? His real name was Caesar.
0: Yeah, they did.
2: And you even joke about that in the film. But just let's hear a little from that film. Let's hear a little of that song. Again, it is performed by Ruben Flores.
3: Well, we're really following liberation movements all over, especially in Latin America and South Africa.
4: Just like talk to him as though he's here.
3: You'd never believe it. They ended apartheid in South Africa and elected Mandela president. The Berlin Wall came down and the Soviet Union broke up. There is this deadly disease that was killing mostly gay men. So the government acted like it didn't exist. But it did and still does. Terrorists attacked New York and DC and the World Trade Center collapsed. So we went to war again. There is this giant conversation happening on computers between nearly everyone on Earth. It is a mess and it's incredible. America had its first black president. A bunch of people took over a park near Wall Street for weeks, which forced everyone to start talking about income inequality on the national news. You would have thought it was great. Also, the economy nearly collapsed in 2008. There is this thing called a meme, which is a self-replicating idea, so things spread fast, now in ways that are both good and bad, I suppose. Cars can drive themselves if you can afford one of those. Phones and cameras and computers are all one thing, and about the thickness of a few dimes. And we communicate with hieroglyphs instead of words sometimes. The earth is warming up because of pollution. And
2: Ruben Flores singing Mandela from Cesar Alvarez's play, a musical called The Potluck. It's being presented by Soho Rep and Intar at the Peter J. Sharp Theater in New York City until Sunday, August 9th. We want to thank Cesar Alvarez for joining us. This is Democracy Now!, democracynow.org, The War and Peace Report. I'm Amy Goodman with Juan Gonzalez. As we turn now to Dr. Abdul El-Sayed, the winner of Tuesday's Democratic Senate primary in Michigan, and a major blow to the Democratic establishment and AIPAC. Abdul El-Sayed won the primary despite being vastly outspent by his opponent, Congressmember Haley Stevens. Pro-Israel and pro-corporate super PACs spent over $60 million to oppose Abdul El-Sayed, a former public health official who campaigned on a platform of Medicare for all, ending military aid to Israel and getting money out of politics. He'll face the Trump-endorsed Republican nominee, former Congressman Mike Rogers, in November's general election. If Dr. El-Sayed wins, he would become the first Muslim senator in the country. At a rally in Nevada after the primary, President Trump accused Dr. El-Sayed of hating Jewish people and Israel and said, quote, when I watch Abdul, well, this is President Trump in his own words.
5: When I watch Abdul, he's full of shit.
2: Dr. Abdul El-Sayed was born and raised in the Detroit area to Egyptian immigrant parents, called out Republicans on Wednesday, including his opponent Mike Rogers, after the National Republican Senatorial Committee issued a statement that referred to him by his full name, Abdulrahman Muhammad El-Sayed.
6: They think that you want to use my whole name against me. Mike, Listen, man, if you can't say the name, it's Abdurrahman. Keep the name out your damn mouth. Yeah. I'll be happy to give you lessons.
2: For more, we're joined now from Ann Arbor, Michigan, by Dr. Abdel El-Sayed, the Democratic nominee for Senate in Michigan. Welcome to Democracy Now! Dr. El-Sayed, can you talk about your victory and what it means, and what it means the next day to stand with your Democratic opponents as you all came together for the general election in November?
7: Amy, thank you so much for having me. We're honored and excited to have earned 750,000 stakes in democracy from folks across the state of Michigan who believed that our message to get money out of politics, put money in pockets, pass Medicare for all, is the way forward for our state and for our country. It's an answer to the challenges that they face. We came through an unprecedented amount of outside spending against us. Nearly $70 million got outspent 11 to 1. But the power of our message and the power of the people who carried it up and down our state, knocking 200,000 doors in the last 2 weeks of the campaign alone, they made the difference for us. We have an opportunity now, though, to unite around the opportunity that unites us all, which is way bigger than any differences we might have had in the primary, which is to defeat Mike Rogers, who is, of course, a bootlicker for Trumpism and would be a rubber stamp for everything Donald Trump wants to do for the next 2 years, should he be elected. This is a guy who spent his time in Congress voting to raise prescription drug prices because he took over $1 million from the pharmaceutical industry. He's a guy who helped architect the legislation that kicked off the opioid epidemic when I was in high school. And we have to defeat him because, of course, he's in thrall to Donald Trump. He would rubber stamp these wars that are raising our gas prices. He would rubber stamp the continued assault on our government, for which we have to now be dodging lettuce because it's not safe. So we have an opportunity to come together across our differences to build something that is about beating Trumpism, beating Mike Rogers, and I'm looking forward to the next 13 weeks.
1: And Dr. El-Sayed, Medicare for All, universal health care has been at the heart of your campaign. Why do you think it has resonated so much? And how, if you were to succeed and be elected to the Senate, how would you accomplish this when it has eluded, universal health care has eluded so many previous Democratic administrations in the past?
7: Yeah, well, and thank you for the question, because I think it is at the heart of what so many people are suffering right now. There's not a place that I go across the state where people don't tell me, I'm so worried about what happens if I get sick. And I'm insured because my deductible is, what, $6,000, $10,000. It would put me into bankruptcy, which is why across this country, we hold $225 billion in medical debt. Nearly a third of households in this country carry that debt. We don't have to have that. What Medicare for All would be is guaranteed health insurance through the government without having to worry about a copay, a deductible, a premium. It's there from cradle to grave. You don't lose it if you turn 26 or get married, get divorced, get a job, lose a job, turn 65. Always you can lose health insurance right now. And you don't have to worry about being in network or out of network. You are covered. That opportunity, that security is something people across my state want so deeply. Now, we have an opportunity, I think, rather than to shy away from our biggest, boldest ideas, to carry them forward with us, to have the conversations about what's possible in the communities where they tell us that nobody's interested. Well, turns out people really are. I've been up and down the state, 110 different cities. You can go up north. You can be at a church in Detroit. You can be in Grand Rapids. People are asking, how are you going to secure health care for me and my family? Medicare for All would do just that. Now, look, we've got 2 years under this administration while I'll be in the U.S. Senate. And my job is to throw as much sand in the gears into the Trump administration as possible, but to use that 2 years as a pathway, as a guide ramp for the next Democratic president who will get this done. And I think by going out, having the conversation, persuading around the power of ideas, that's how we win. That's how we won this primary. That's how we look forward to winning the general. And I look forward to helping show a pathway forward through Michigan for whoever is bold enough to pick up the idea that we really can't have healthcare in this country moving forward.
1: And you've also campaigned against military interventions and unconditional military support for Israel and other countries. How do you feel the American electorate is moving in terms of this issue? And what would you do to shift these priorities in the spending of the federal government away from the military and to what other programs?
7: Well, in an era where many of us can't afford basic things like groceries or rent or health care, the idea that your government is sending your tax dollars to buy bombs and tanks for foreign governments seems anathema. That money could be spent to fix your potholes, rebuild your kid's school that looks like it did 50 years ago. And we need that money spent here. On top of that, we have an opportunity to remind ourselves where that kind of militarism ends up. It ends up in foreign wars we have no business fighting. You think about the consequences of this war in Iran: illegal, unjustifiable, wrong. But all it's done is showed the Ayatollahs that they have a chokehold on the world's energy supply, and it's raised our gas prices to nearly $5 a gallon. We have an opportunity to finally turn against that kind of militarism, which is exactly what Donald Trump said he would. But of course, he's taken us to I don't know how many conflagrations in the last year alone. We need to end that. And Mike Rogers, the guy I'm running against, he would be he would be a rubber stamp for exactly what Donald Trump wants to do. And we need a check, which is why we're going to take him on. We're going to show him for who he is, a corporatist who can't wait to do the bidding of Donald Trump. And I think we can offer a real check on Trumpism in the U.S. Senate starting next year.
2: And Dr. Al-Sayed, your response to President Trump saying you hate Jewish people, National Republican Senatorial Committee using your full name, of course, reminiscent of Barack Hussein Obama, you embracing that, and President Trump saying you're full of...
7: Well, look, at the end of the day, when you don't have ideas, all you have is hate. And we knew exactly what the playbook was going to be. Here's the reality of it. My name is not raising your gas prices. My name is not the reason we're in an illegal war. My name is not the reason you can't afford your health care. My name is not the reason that you can't afford your rent or your insurance. Their bad ideas are. And so if the best they've got against getting money out of politics, putting money in pockets, passing Medicare for all, is to point to my name and say that they can't pronounce it, then I think we're going to have a pretty good time over the next 13 weeks prosecuting the case against a kind of politics that is corrupting, and devastating the future of our country. We've got an opportunity, I think, though, to think beyond that. I think people are sick and tired of this politics of hatred. They're sick and tired of politicians who are interested in exploiting government for their own means, which is exactly what Mike Rogers did while he was in Congress, making $14 million after he left to move to a McMansion in Florida, which is what Donald Trump is doing now. And we're offering an alternative, a doctor who rebuilt the health department, eliminated medical debt, put Narcan in vending machines for free, and yes, happens to be named Abdulrahman Mohammed Al-Sayed.
2: Dr. Abdul Al-Sayed, we want to thank you for being with us. We're going to continue the conversation for 5 minutes, posted at democracynow.org. Dr. Abdul Al-Sayed is Democratic Senate nominee from Michigan. That does it for our show. I'll be in Scotland on Tuesday and London on Wednesday. Check our website at democracynow.org. I'm Amy Goodman with Juan Gonzalez.

0: You're in tune to WKDU 91.7 FM, Philadelphia. My name is DJ Ru. Politics and Dancing is coming up very, very soon.
1: That was my attempt at ASMR. AM? What? Whatever that is. But I don't have that husky radio voice. You know, that those, I'm not talking right into the mic and making crinkle noises. It's just too weird. Over 7 million Americans are living with Alzheimer's. By 2050, this number is projected to rise to nearly 13 million. Jesus Christ. Close family members know their loved ones best and are typically the first to notice memory issues or cognitive problems, but early signs of Alzheimer's disease and other dementias often get missed as normal aging. While there is no cure for Alzheimer's currently, there are new treatments that can slow the progression of the disease. These treatments are only available to individuals in the early stages of the disease. Making early detection and diagnosis are critically important. Early detection can help ensure that loved ones receive the best care, support, and access to treatment. The Alzheimer's Association's work encourages the public to recognize the early warning signs and the importance of early detection of Alzheimer's and other dementias in their loved ones. Whether it's a parent, in-law, spouse, sibling, or other family member, so they can best make decisions to help their family. To get more information and to learn the warning signs, this is warning signs. You know, so it just says warning signs. Go to 10signs.org, that is 10señales.org, for more information in Spanish. This has been a public service announcement brought to you by the Alzheimer's Association and your friends at WKDU. Let's get a check on this weather today. I know it's going to be hot. They have heat advisories. Let's see how bad it's going to be. It just says excessive heat. Can you be any more specific than that?
2: 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This is John Gutwillig from the Disco Biscuits at Camp Bisco. 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
1: Okay, looks like it's going to top out today at about 92 degrees, and we're expecting rain this afternoon right as those kids get off that campus, somewhere between 4 and 5, looking at a 50% of chance of rain at about 5 o'clock. So most of the day is going to be reasonable to be outside, have your kids at camp or doing what you're doing or getting outside to take care of business, but whatever you're doing, get that dog walked early. Take yourself out for your jog early because it is going to be pretty gross outside. Again, high of 92 degrees, low tonight in the 70s. So I have some incredible news. Very, very exciting. Guess who's coming back to Philadelphia? DJ I've seen most in my life, Sasha. Coming back on the 21st of October. Of this month, of August. Holy smokes. Twice in less than 2 years? Incredible. Those guys over at the Barbary are doing great things for progressive music. Thank you so much for making it possible. I sadly won't be able to be there. I'll be on vacay with the fam. But get tickets. Because they're going to go quickly. And he is a... If you love electronic music, I mean, there really isn't anybody else. I mean, it's really hard to explain to these new kids like what that looks like. You know, what great dance music is like and what it used to be like and when DJs weren't necessarily, didn't do things for likes. They did things because it was incredible and because they love the music and they wanted you to love the music too. Trying to sign into SoundCloud. It's not letting me work. All right, give me a minute. Let me figure out how to sign into SoundCloud so you can hear the most recent Braxton set, which just dropped his live and in Juno Deep Explorations 2026. So that was a set from a little bit earlier this month. If you haven't heard it, it's going to be great. I'm going to air the first probably 45 minutes as soon as I can get this moving. So we'll see how it goes. In the meantime, you're in tune to WKDU 91.7 FM, Philadelphia. Politics and Dance is coming on at 9:30. Keep it tuned.

All right, I got it going on. All right, this is Braxton from Live and Juno Deep Explorations 2026. I'm having severe FOMO from all the parties, the progressive parties that are happening in Albania and all over. They schedule them when my kids are either going or coming.

My name is DJ Rue. This is Politics and Dancing for today, August 7th, 2026. Starting off today's show with a little bit of Braxton from his Live and Juno Deep Explorations 2026. Really good. I'm going to let it play for a little bit longer, then I'm going to get into my set, which will be on till noon today. So glad you're with me.

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You've been listening to Braxton Live and Anjuna Deep from his exploration set in 2026. It's going to be very hot and muggy today, with rain expected later, around 4 or 5 o'clock, so prepare accordingly. 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My name is DJ Roo. You're in tune to Politics of Dancing, which airs every Friday, 9:30 to noon Eastern Standard Time, right here in the city of brotherly love, Philadelphia. If you've been enjoying what you're hearing, this Braxton mix dropped a couple days ago, and it is available up on SoundCloud. So some news for you. Looks like the Barbary is bringing back a legend to the city. Sasha will be taking over the night on the 21st of August. And also coming up, Tin Liquor is going to be in Atlantic City. Rufus Du Sol is going to be in Atlantic City. Ben Bomer is opening for Rufus Du Sol in AC. It's a lot of great artists coming to the area. All right, it's my turn. All right, Braxton, move over. Got some new tracks by Pyrrhus today on the show. Gonna start off today with a little bit of Audio Glider.

That was To the Heart featuring Maria Mexta, Ataxa. Because of Art, Steve Weston and Maria on the track from Engine of Deep. Because of Art has a full-length album coming out in November. Worth checking out. He's had some great releases over the past couple years on Engine of Deep, and be nice to hear a full compilation from him. This is Joda from Portugal. The Journey. You're in tune to WKDU 91.7 FM, Philadelphia. My name is DJ Ruth. This is Politics of Dancing. Glad you're here.

So that was Framework's take on Water from a Vine Leaf. The original track was done by William Orbit. William Orbit, that was just announced. He passed away in July, but it was just announced today that he's no longer with us. He produced for Madonna. As well as other electronic acts. Let's see, he did Adagio for Strings, Water from a Vine Leaf, Waveforms. He's a legend. Not been a good year for electronic music and artists. Leaving us. Very sad. It is 10:32. 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

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That was two back-to-back by Noel Sanger. Natural Perfection, Noel's 2023 Breaks Rebirth Mix. And before that was 1016. 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My name is DJ Rue. This is Politics of Dancing.

You know, also I wanted to share with you, I just saw that Cassian is going to be coming to town. He is going to be at Noto. He's next weekend, the following. That should be a great night. Right here in Philadelphia. Apparently, we're getting a lot of talent. Very excited. Also letting you know that two of my most recent sets are now up on WKDU. 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There's a new one by Latex Zebra and Mr. Twist, Doki Doki, with Pyrrhus on the remix.

Cassian will be at Nodo on Friday, August 28th. Just want to let you know.

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Coming up, the brand new one. It's not dropping for another 2 weeks. But I got an early play for you. Exclusive here on WKDU. Coming up, As Long As I Part, the Pyrrhus vocal remix on Stripped Records by Filetto and Victor Arruda.

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My name is DJ Rue. That's a new one. Look Back by Adian. Finishing up today's set with the Pyramid Song, Range Kaler's Reshape Remix. I believe it's on his Bandcamp. 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Hey, Electronic Music Marathon is coming up on Indigenous Peoples Weekend / Columbus Day Weekend. 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This has been Politics of Dancing. And I'm DJ Rue. I'll be back next week. But then the following 2 weeks, I'm taking time off for family vacay. But then I'll be back before the end of August and into September. 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

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This is Rafi, and you're listening to episode 5 of Burly Love. This is the sample special. I'm happy to take you along with me. I got a lot of cool songs with you, but because of how the tempo in this file started out, I have to do things a little differently. So before we start off with the song Bird Brain by Jamie Page, we are going to hear Leah with a PSA about the ACLU. And after that, we'll get to the music. See you guys soon.

My name is Leah from $7 Cold Brew, and this is a PSA from the ACLU. Being stopped by police is a stressful experience that can go bad quickly. At ACLU.org, we describe what the law requires and also offer strategies for handling police encounters. We want to be clear, the burden of de-escalation does not fall on private citizens. It falls on police officers. However, you cannot assume officers will behave in a way that protects your safety or that they will respect your rights even after you assert them. You may be able to reduce risk to yourself by staying calm and not exhibiting hostility toward the officers. The truth is that there are situations where people have done everything they could to put an officer at ease, yet still end up injured or killed. To find out more about your rights, call or click on ACLU.org.

All right, I'll consider that a pretty good first leg. To start that off, we listened to Jamie Page's and OK Glass's Bird Brain, which was sampled by Slayer and Y-Era in the song Keep Me Going. Then we had Underscore's song The Peace, which was sampled by Slayer and Chris Merrick in the song Promise. And then we had I'm So Into You by SWV, which was sampled by JPEG Mafia in Valentine's Day Freestyle 2025. So before we go into the next set, which starts with Crystal Waters' She's Homeless, we're going to have a quick promotion for Lucas's show by May. So enjoy that. See you guys soon.

But yeah, I'm just going to give a quick shout out to the show coming on after me, Me and the Birds with DJ Lucas, because his computer has a soul. It's right after me in 10 minutes, and also every Tuesday, 9 to 10 p.m. He plays contemporary folk, electronic ambient, and indietronica, so make sure you go check that out, Me and the Birds with DJ Lucas.

want to do this little song for you, and the name of it is Hiya. And I know that you're wondering, where in the world did she get that name from? I remember in some of the testimonial services that I played in, this certain phrase was being shouted. We want to do this little song for you, and the name of it is Hiya. And I know that you're wondering, where in the world did she get that name from? I remember in some of the testimonial services that I played in, this certain phrase was being shouted out among the mouths of the saints. And every once in a while I'd hear, Hiya! How many of y'all ever heard one of them mothers shout out, Hiya! That is a Hebrew tongue. And the name of this Hebrew tongue means life.

0: get through them, you get, what's better than one billionaire, two? Especially if they from the same hue as you. Y'all stop me when I stop telling the truth. I would say I'm the realest rapping, but that ain't even a statement. That's like saying I'm the tallest. Wait, that ain't politically correct. Forget it. Can I get an amen from the congregation? Can I get an amen from the congregation?
1: WKDU Philadelphia, music that doesn't

So, for that second set, we started off with She's Homeless by Crystal Waters, which was sampled in the song I Must Apologize by Pink Pantherist. Then we had Hi-Ya, Eternal Life by the Clark Sisters, which was sampled by No ID in the Jay-Z song Family Feud featuring Beyonce. And we finished it off with Chaka Khan's Fate, which was sampled by Stardust in the song Music Sounds Better With You. Now, yet again, because of time, I did stuff early, we're going to go directly into our set three, which starts off with Genie by the BB&Q Band. I hope you enjoy. See you guys in a bit.

piss, I make one flick, that's over six. 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Run it up, running up, running my crazy, counting up, counting

0: All right, this is now the end. I now finally have space to talk. All right, to go over what we played, we started that last set off with the BB&Q band's Genie, which was sampled by FNZ in the Denzel Curry song Wish, featuring Kido Marv. Wendy Rein's After Laughter Comes Tears, which was sampled by RZA in the song Tears by the Wu-Tang Clan, and was also sampled by JPEG Mafia in his song Ex-Military. That was a nice little double sample for you. Thank you guys for tuning in. This took a lot of work because I was trying to tempo match everything. It doesn't seem like it takes a lot of work when you're hearing it, but trust me, it took forever to actually do and program because I had to keep on going back and forth and back and forth and back and forth and back and forth. Regardless, these are always my favorite shows to do because I feel like they're super creative and I get to show you guys something that I'm passionate about, which is just sampling in general. So yeah, hope you enjoy it. Anyway, I'll be back next week with another show as always. So thank you guys for tuning in. Keep that dialogue for us today with WKDU. And remember, as always.
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We're keeping the music going, no matter what. So don't touch that dial.

This is the first day of the class, and I thought the first thing we'd do would play Leaf Off of a Hickory Tree, which is a very old thing, perhaps the first instrument that man ever played outside of his own human voice. Now, we're going to play a lot of instruments, and we're not going to talk about them the rest of the time. I'd like for the class just to take notes about each one, and we're going to work long enough here that we will possibly have one class done by the time I'm through with all the different types of instruments that I use, different tunings, and different songs, and we'll be talking about them possibly tomorrow, at least later.

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Be here for my debut on Friday, August 21st, 5 to 6 p.m. The show will be about bringing different music from non-major music markets to Philly airwaves. Today, there are some tech issues in the studio, we apologize, and now tonight will be a little more mainstream sounding, but it's okay, it's a Friday evening, and hopefully everyone has an exciting weekend. Starting off, we're so excited by Miss Janet. Let's go.

0: WKDU 91.7 FM. So I recently met my cousin from the UK, and since he's older now, I asked him again if he knows Kylie Minogue, and he still has not heard of her. And I was like, brother, how are you in the UK and not heard of her? Anyways, he did say he recognized his bicycle, so thank God for that. You were just listening to Love Sensation from Kylie Minogue and Madonna, which just came out yesterday, and this collaboration has been long overdue from the Queens of Pop. And playing right after Miss Janet Jackson is the perfect combination. Anyways, I hope the traffic in Philly right now is all right, because coming right up is Peace of Mind by Public Transport. WKDU 91.7.
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All right, it is time for Philly Haps. So tonight at 8 p.m. at Filler Mocha is The Body with Big Brave and Carnivorous Bells. This is for all ages. And another happening is at 7:30 is also The Body and Big Brave is Carnivorous Bells, and at 7 is Autolibs with Soji, McIntosh, Gina Young, and Gutter Paul for 21 and up. 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

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Once again, there is a tech issue, so please bear with us. And right now, we're about to play from Tricky's new album. So he is back with a new album called Different When It's Silent. And this is under the name Tricky in 6 years. I've been hearing some mixed thoughts on the album, but honestly, we're just going to play this joint and let the audience enjoy. This is WKDU 91.7 FM.

WKDU 91.7 FM. So today I will be playing a K-pop song, and you guessed it. It is from Stray Kids, and they just had their comeback today. And this morning, I went to the new K-pop pop-up shop in Philly called K-pop Nara, which is really significant that we finally have something accessible like that in Philly. And coming up right after is aespa's new song with Ty Dolla $ign called Switchblade, which is currently the current single from their new album called Lemonade. 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

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So we just played a K-pop group, but what we're also about to play is from this V-pop boy group. And for those who don't know, V-pop is basically Vietnamese pop. And making their Philly radio debut, this group is called Uprise, and they've been enjoying some success lately. So they're on the rise indeed. And we are looking forward to seeing what's more to come for them. 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

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Mazzoni Center in Center City, Philadelphia has been serving the LGBTQ community since 1979. Today, Mazzoni Center offers a full spectrum of care, including primary medical care services, HIV and STI testing, mental health counseling, clinical support to trans and gender non-confirming patients of all ages, and substance abuse treatment services. Additional services include a youth drop-in health clinic, legal services, HIV prevention and care, a food bank, and professional development training for organizations. 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

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So many new albums coming up soon. I mean, if you've been keeping up on Twitter, like, we're about to have so many Black Popco Autumn. We're about to have Flow, Flower of Love, Iris Star, and more. And you're going to hear them on WKDU 91.7 FM. 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

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And without further ado, let's get into something new, brand new, that was just handed to me. This is the brother and sister duo, Dami and J.D. Beck. This track, they have a new album out on Blue Note. It's called Who Asked? And the name of this track is Concerto for piano, drums, and orchestra. Tongue twister. Eavesdrop Radio. Bass.

0: Being stopped by police is a stressful experience that can go bad quickly. At ACLU.org, we describe what the law requires and also offer strategies for handling police encounters. We want to be clear, the burden of de-escalation does not fall on private citizens, it falls on police officers. However, you cannot assume officers will behave in a way that protects your safety, or that they will respect your rights even after you assert them. You may be able to reduce risk to yourself by staying calm and not exhibiting hostility towards the officers. The truth is that there are situations where people have done everything they could to put an officer at ease, yet still end up being injured or killed. To find out more about your rights, you can call or click on ACLU.org.
1: 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We still got another 2.5 hours. Want to play something new from the homies at Liquid Beat out on the Pacific Northwest. This is Colonel Red, new 12-inch that just came out. Feel It. We're going to play the Wheel Up remix. 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But yeah, shout out to the homies out there out west. And get into it. 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

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Chasing Shadows is the name of it. Name of this track is Azimuth. 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

Shout out to the homies at Back At You Records in London, pre-releasing joints like this one. This is Sonya. Love Don't Live Here Anymore. She also has another 12-inch that they just put out as well of Be Thankful. Classic joints. But yeah, Back At You Records out of the UK. Check their stuff. I mean, when they drop stuff, they drop a bunch of releases all at once, and they usually all sell out pretty fast. But yeah, definitely check out those homies. Good guys. 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We put it up every week, 3-hour show.

it be a labor of love. A labor it is. Working the night shift, mills of music venues, clubs, and bars. Farmers of feelings, trumpet trigger fingers, grappling brass valves, prodding, pressing, deafened by the rattling roar in ahead. Toiled by a tired heart, resting between the swinging rounds of rhythms. Bless the drummer's hands. Trolling a kit on the subway in the snow. The keys player's fingers homesick for cityscapes. Maraca wrists, clap stack, duct taped instruments. The message as the medium. Everything is practice for stopping bullets, blossoming heartbeats, freedom music. While the Republicoons and the Democrazies argue the complexion of money, we float between classes and corners, from caviar to canned beans. E minor is a relative of G major. They family. In sound check, we split the difference, just a tad of reverb, EQ the wedge, living upright in the basement, a backwards world, music that wrinkles time, reporting live from the poet's eye. Hand-me-down sounds found by an ear to the underground. Shedding off-the-cuff poems on napkins using hotel pens. A language in my mouth. Juggling rotten wisdom teeth. Fluorescent folk singing the scab of running scales. A sore throat at the merch table. Selling seashells that carry the sound of slave ships docked by the seashore. When your address is your suitcase, the only religion is the show must go on. I want my bread and my roses

0: gig to gig, from gig to gig, from gig to gig.
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0: The Supreme Court ruled in 1969 that students do not shed their constitutional rights to freedom of speech or expression at the schoolhouse gate. Students in the public school system have rights. So, can my school tell me what I can and cannot wear based on my gender? Public schools may have dress codes, but under federal law, dress codes can't treat students differently based on their gender, force students to conform to gender stereotypes, or censor particular viewpoints. Schools can't create a dress code based on the stereotype that only girls can wear some types of clothes and only boys can wear other types of clothes. For example, your school can require that skirts must be a certain length, but it cannot require that some students wear skirts and prohibit others from doing so based on the student's sex or gender expression. This also applies to pants, ties, or any other clothing associated with traditional gender roles. Dress codes also must be enforced equally. For example, rules against revealing clothing, such as bans on tank tops or leggings, shouldn't be enforced only or disproportionately against girls. To find out more about your rights, you can call or click on ACLU.org.
1: 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Just wanted to let you guys know that this weekend here in Philly is the Black Star Film Festival happening this Thursday through Sunday. 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And yeah, stay tuned, stay locked in. 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Up next, we have a new track from the brand new EP from Sayo. This song is called Somewhere. 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Eavesdrop Radio, y'all. Peace.

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Peace.

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